0: direct from the MyCaribouNow.com newsroom. This is Caribou Country News.
1: I'm George Henderson. Two people are in hot water in Quesnel after RCMP say they seized two loaded handguns in two separate incidents. Sergeant Clay Cronenbusch says an officer conducted a traffic stop on Saturday near the Anderson Drive soccer fields and arrested a 21-year-old Quesnel woman for impaired operation and drug possession. He says police seized a small amount of various drugs, cash, and a loaded pistol in the vehicle. Cronenbusch says the woman has since been released pending further investigation. He says officers then responded to a second incident yesterday, this time for a suspicious vehicle report, where a 37-year-old Quesnel man was arrested after a handgun was spotted inside his vehicle.
2: Police officers seized the loaded pistol with an overcapacity magazine as well as various drugs. Jade Bennett has been charged with six firearms-related offenses and has been remanded in custody pending court.
1: Bennett has since appeared in court and his next appearance is set for October 6th for a bail hearing. LNG Canada has announced a final investment decision for its Phase 2 expansion project in Kitimat, giving the green light to a project that is expected to double the facility's exports of liquefied natural gas. Here is Vista Radio's provincial reporter Emily Joveski.
3: LNG Canada and the federal and BC governments say the project will create thousands of jobs and generate billions in revenue for local First Nations and businesses. They say it will help diversify Canada's economy away from the U.S. by increasing LNG exports to Asia and Europe. Critics say LNG expansion will set Canada back in its climate goals and warn that the global LNG market is due to become increasingly oversaturated and volatile in the coming years. Emily Joveski, Vista News, Victoria.
1: In sports, in the NHL, the start of the season is tonight with five games on the menu, including the Vancouver Canucks visiting the Edmonton Oilers later on tonight. One game involving Canadian teams is underway. Montreal is visiting Toronto, and they are tied up at one late in the first period. The Major League Baseball playoffs got underway today as well. These are the best of three wildcard series. Atlanta knocked off Philly 5-3. It was Chicago leading Houston 6-2 at last report. That was in the eighth inning. And then tonight, Boston visits the Yankees. The Cubs visit San Diego. Get news alerts direct to your inbox. 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
0: We just wrapped up 1 hour of great music, and look at that. We have another one ready to go. Caribou Country.

Just heard Garth Brooks with Ain't Going Down Till the Sun Comes Up here on Caribou Country. An afternoon to you. Welcome to your 5 o'clock hour. It's Becky here with you at about 5:13. Coming up, I'll be telling you a little bit about things going on. Well, today, I guess a lot of them started, and tomorrow, because we've got a very important day happening with the National Day of Truth and Reconciliation, and there is events happening straight across the Caribou for that. And we'll get into it after Shaboozy and Good News.

year it's been. Head in a bottle, put my heart in a case. Head's getting harder to advise. Play a sad song on a tiny violin for the man at the bar confessing his sins.

0: You just heard Zach McPhee, The Way I Know You Now, his new song here on Caribou Country. And afternoon, it's Becky here at about 5:19 now. And today, you know, is a Tuesday, but it's also the 29th of September, which obviously tomorrow will be the 30th. Kind of a big important day happening. It is the day to just simply listen with the National Day of Truth and Reconciliation. A super important one. We are going to have a whole bunch of different programming happening tomorrow, spending the entire day from 6 a.m. till 6 p.m. with different programming, all different Indigenous voices, just a little bit of learning for all of us to do. And straight across the Caribou, we've got a whole bunch of different events going on too. Some of them started today. A bunch of them are obviously taking place tomorrow. And I did repost a bunch of them right up here on our Facebook page at Caribou Country, Today's Best Country, if you're interested in seeing some of those out. Just things straight across the Caribou. And everyone's Facebook page obviously has a lot of the timing and information as well. I was looking at Lataka Dene's Facebook there for a bit. They have something going on down Williams Lake. There's also more things going on as well. So yeah, plenty of places to go out and see and just observe, wear that orange shirt, and participate in a few different events.
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1: A check-in with your weather now in the 2020 weather break. And the sun came back out about 10 minutes ago outside of my window in Quesnel, which is awesome. I love the sun. Some clouds still out there, maybe some more tonight. They're calling for chances of rain as we go down to our overnight low of about +2. So cool, rainy. That's all right. We got sunshine coming in tomorrow. Daytime high of about 14 right now. Not quite that warm out here in Quesnel. It's about 12. Williams Lake sitting in at 10, but that's all right. Temperature, warm or not, it's not going to stop the good music on Caribou Country. Coming up next, John Morgan, the one I've got on the playlist up next. This is Kid Myself.

0: Jelly Rolls, hands up right here on Caribou Country. And it's Becky out here with you now. We're a bit past 5:30, and you ever have those really awkward moments in life? Maybe you dropped all your change at the counter when you're trying to pay for something and people are staring at you. Maybe you just ran into that ex you haven't seen since high school. But hey, either way, sometimes you can't avoid those in life. But I think I've got a solution for you with a little bit of a help from our daily infomercial. Take a laugh and a listen.
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0: It's Lindsay L. tripping on us here on Caribou Country. I'm Specky out here with you now. And actually, no, you know what? I'm not here. I'm about to disappear because 6 o'clock is going to be here in less than 15 minutes. And that is my cue to skedaddle here out of the door. Normally, at this point, I say something along the lines of, yeah, all right, cool. Have a good evening. Enjoy your frozen pizza. I'll see you here tomorrow. But I can't do that today because I won't be here tomorrow at all. We've actually got different programming in place. I mentioned this at the top of the hour for National Truth and Reconciliation Day. And yeah, it's going to be taking place at 6 a.m. till 6 p.m. tomorrow. Some pretty cool stuff. I've been listening behind the scenes a bit at the stories. It's absolutely worth tuning into. And again, got a bunch of different events going on for the Orange Shirt Day as well. So definitely wear that orange shirt. Check out our Facebook page if you want to see a few of those different events happening. That Facebook page obviously is today's best country, Caribou Country. So go and see that. But yeah, in the meantime, I do hope you enjoy the evening. I hope you have a good day tomorrow as well, especially when we all wear those orange shirts. But in the meantime, have yourself a grand night.
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1: I'm George Henderson. Two people are in hot water in Quesnel after RCMP say they seized two loaded handguns in two separate incidents. Sergeant Clay Cronenbusch says an officer conducted a traffic stop on Saturday near the Anderson Drive soccer fields and arrested a 21-year-old Quesnel woman for impaired operation and drug possession. He says police seized a small amount of various drugs, cash, and a loaded pistol in the vehicle. Cronenbusch says the woman has since been released pending further investigation. He says officers then responded to a second incident yesterday, this time for a suspicious vehicle report, where a 37-year-old Quesnel man was arrested after a handgun was spotted inside his vehicle.
2: Police officers seized the loaded pistol with an overcapacity magazine as well as various drugs. Jade Bennett has been charged with six firearms-related offenses and has been remanded in custody pending court.
1: Bennett has since appeared in court, and his next appearance is set for October 6th for a bail hearing. LNG Canada has announced a final investment decision for its Phase 2 expansion project in Kitimat, giving the green light to a project that is expected to double the facility's exports of liquefied natural gas. Here is Vista Radio's provincial reporter Emily Joveski.
3: LNG Canada and the federal and BC governments say the project will create thousands of jobs and generate billions in revenue for local First Nations and businesses. They say it will help diversify Canada's economy away from the U.S. by increasing LNG exports to Asia and Europe. Critics say LNG expansion will set Canada back in its climate goals and warn that the global LNG market is due to become increasingly oversaturated and volatile in the coming years. Emily Joveski, Vista News, Victoria.
1: Category 2 and Category 3 open burning will once again be permitted in the Caribou Fire Center. The prohibition that has been in place for months now will be rescinded as of noon on Friday. A Category 2 open fire is one or two concurrently burning piles no larger than 2 meters high by 3 meters wide, or stubble or grass burning over an area of less than 0.2 hectares in size. A Category 3 open fire is any fire larger than 2 meters high by 3 meters wide, 3 or more concurrently burning piles each no larger than 2 meters high by 3 meters wide, and the burning of stubble or grass over an area greater than 0.2 hectares. The final tally from this year's Thanksgiving food drive in Quesnel won't be known until Saturday. Rachel Pontius, a food drive committee member, says grocery stores are continuing to take in donations this week and they wanted to wait. 5,600 pounds of food was donated last year. All of the donations will go to the Nourish Food Bank. Caribou weather for tonight, partly cloudy skies and a chance of showers this evening. Fog patches developing overnight in the Quesnel and Williams Lake areas with a low near 2. For 100 Mile House tonight, partly cloudy, chance of showers clearing overnight and a low of minus 1. And then for tomorrow, in the Quesnel and Williams Lake areas, some fog in the morning and then mainly sunny the rest of the day with some wind, a high up around 15 degrees. For 100 Mile House tomorrow, just mainly sunny and a high of 11. 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

0: now, direct from the MyCaribouNow.com newsroom. This is Caribou Country News.
1: I'm George Henderson. Two people are in hot water in Quesnel after RCMP say they seized two loaded handguns in two separate incidents. Sergeant Clay Cronenbusch says an officer conducted a traffic stop on Saturday near the Anderson Drive soccer fields and arrested a 21-year-old Quesnel woman for impaired operation and drug possession. He says police seized a small amount of various drugs, cash, and a loaded pistol in the vehicle. Cronenbusch says the woman has since been released pending further investigation. He says officers then responded to a second incident yesterday, this time for a suspicious vehicle report, where a 37-year-old Quesnel man was arrested after a handgun was spotted inside his vehicle.
2: Police officers seized the loaded pistol with an overcapacity magazine as well as various drugs. Jade Bennett has been charged with six firearms-related offenses and has been remanded in custody pending court.
1: Bennett has since appeared in court and his next appearance is set for October 6th for a bail hearing. LNG Canada has announced a final investment decision for its Phase 2 expansion project in Kitimat, giving the green light to a project that is expected to double the facility's exports of liquefied natural gas. Here is Vista Radio's provincial reporter Emily Joveski.
3: LNG Canada and the federal and BC governments say the project will create thousands of jobs and generate billions in revenue for local First Nations and businesses. They say it will help diversify Canada's economy away from the U.S. by increasing LNG exports to Asia and Europe. Critics say LNG expansion will set Canada back in its climate goals and warn that the global LNG market is due to become increasingly oversaturated and volatile in the coming years. Emily Joveski, Vista News, Victoria.
1: Category 2 and Category 3 open burning will once again be permitted in the Caribou Fire Center. The prohibition that has been in place for months now will be rescinded as of noon on Friday. A Category 2 open fire is one or two concurrently burning piles no larger than 2 meters high by 3 meters wide, or stubble or grass burning over an area of less than 0.2 hectares in size. A Category 3 open fire is any fire larger than 2 meters high by 3 meters wide, three or more concurrently burning piles each no larger than 2 meters high by 3 meters wide, and the burning of stubble or grass over an area greater than 0.2 hectares. The final tally from this year's Thanksgiving food drive in Quesnel won't be known until Saturday. Rachel Pontius, a food drive committee member, says grocery stores are continuing to take in donations this week, and they wanted to wait. 5,600 pounds of food was donated last year. All of the donations will go to the Nourish Food Bank. Caribou weather for tonight, partly cloudy skies and a chance of showers this evening. Fog patches developing overnight in the Quesnel and Williams Lake areas with a low near 2. For 100 Mile House tonight, partly cloudy, chance of showers clearing overnight and a low of minus 1. And then for tomorrow, in the Quesnel and Williams Lake area, some fog in the morning and then mainly sunny the rest of the day with some wind, a high up around 15 degrees. For 100 Mile House tomorrow, just mainly sunny and a high of 11. 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
1: 2.1 million?
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1: I'm George Henderson. Two people are in hot water in Quesnel after RCMP say they seized two loaded handguns in two separate incidents. Sergeant Clay Cronenbusch says an officer conducted a traffic stop on Saturday near the Anderson Drive soccer fields and arrested a 21-year-old Quesnel woman for impaired operation and drug possession. He says police seized a small amount of various drugs, cash, and a loaded pistol in the vehicle. Cronenbusch says the woman has since been released pending further investigation. He says officers then responded to a second incident yesterday, this time for a suspicious vehicle report, where a 37-year-old Quesnel man was arrested after a handgun was spotted inside his vehicle.
2: Police officers seized the loaded pistol with an overcapacity magazine as well as various drugs. Jade Bennett has been charged with six firearms-related offenses and has been remanded in custody pending court.
1: Bennett has since appeared in court and his next appearance is set for October 6th for a bail hearing. LNG Canada has announced a final investment decision for its Phase 2 expansion project in Kitimat, giving the green light to a project that is expected to double the facility's exports of liquefied natural gas. Here is Vista Radio's provincial reporter Emily Joveski.
3: LNG Canada and the federal and BC governments say the project will create thousands of jobs and generate billions in revenue for local First Nations and businesses. They say it will help diversify Canada's economy away from the U.S. by increasing LNG exports to Asia and Europe. Critics say LNG expansion will set Canada back in its climate goals and warn that the global LNG market is due to become increasingly oversaturated and volatile in the coming years. Emily Joveski, Vista News, Victoria.
1: Category 2 and Category 3 open burning will once again be permitted in the Caribou Fire Center. The prohibition that has been in place for months now will be rescinded as of noon on Friday. A Category 2 open fire is one or two concurrently burning piles no larger than 2 meters high by 3 meters wide, or stubble or grass burning over an area of less than 0.2 hectares in size. A Category 3 open fire is any fire larger than 2 meters high by 3 meters wide, three or more concurrently burning piles each no larger than 2 meters high by 3 meters wide, and the burning of stubble or grass over an area greater than 0.2 hectares. The final tally from this year's Thanksgiving food drive in Quesnel won't be known until Saturday. Rachel Pontius, a food drive committee member, says grocery stores are continuing to take in donations this week, and they wanted to wait. 5,600 pounds of food was donated last year. All of the donations will go to the Nourish Food Bank. Caribou weather for tonight, partly cloudy skies and a chance of showers this evening. Fog patches developing overnight in the Quesnel and Williams Lake areas with a low near 2. For 100 Mile House tonight, partly cloudy, chance of showers clearing overnight and a low of minus 1. And then for tomorrow, in the Quesnel and Williams Lake areas, some fog in the morning and then mainly sunny the rest of the day with some wind, a high up around 15 degrees. For 100 Mile House tomorrow, just mainly sunny and a high of 11. 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

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I'd be at some party, she'd show up and I'd be walking out. 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I'd ask,

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9: With 2.1 million fish that return on a four-year cycle, the Horsefly River Spawning Channel supports a massive sockeye run. 2.1 million fish. 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When you think about it, that's many times more fish than the caribou has people and house pets put together.

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Breaker 19, this here's a rubber duck. You got a copy on me, Pigpen? Come on. Yeah, 10-4, Pigpen, for sure. By golly, it's clean clear to Flagtown. Come on. Yeah, it's a big 10-4 there, Pigpen. Yeah, we definitely got the

It was the dark of the moon on the 6th of June in a Kenworth pulling logs. Cab over Pete with a reefer on and a Jimmy hauling hogs. We was headed for Bear on I-10 about a mile out of Shaggy Town. I says, Pigpen, this here's the rubber duck and I'm about to put the hammer down.

got into Tulsa town, we had 85 trucks and all. But there's a room block up on the cloverleaf, and them bears was wall to wall. And them smokies as thick as bugs on a bumper, they even had a bear in the air. I says, calling all trucks, this here's the duck, we about to go a-hunting there.

0: You're still too close. 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
1: Well, we rolled up Interstate 44 like a rocket sled on rails. Oh, we tore up all of our swindle sheets and left them sitting on the scales. By the time we hit that Chi-town, and Bears was getting smart. He brought up some reinforcements from the Illinois National Guard.

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What am I forgetting? Oh, right. Another hour of today's best country, Caribou Country.

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1: Aneem, I'm William Prince. I'm from Pegwas First Nation in Manitoba, and this is a day to listen 2026. This year marks the 10th anniversary of the release of Gord Downie's Secret Path, which tells the story of Chenny Wenjack, an Anishinaabe boy who died running away from Cecilia Jeffrey Indian Residential School. Gord learned the truth of Chenny Wenjack later in life, and he was struck by how little he knew about the history of residential schools, and how many others may not know either. Gord felt a responsibility to share Chenny's story and help Canadians understand the truth of what happened. Throughout the day, you are going to hear from Indigenous thinkers, doers, and those who not only inspire me, but I hope will inspire you as well. On this National Day for Truth and Reconciliation, we're going to explore how we can all take what we're learning here today and turn it into real change. Honoring truth with action is this year's theme for A Day to Listen. Thank you for tuning in. 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

Coming up on A Day to Listen, we'll hear from Dr. Keisha Supernant, a Métis archaeologist, researcher, educator, and one of Canada's leading experts in Indigenous archaeology. Her work with Indigenous communities has helped change how archaeology is practiced, emphasizing ethical research relationships and Indigenous rights to cultural heritage. Dr. Supernant has also been at the forefront of using technology to locate and protect unmarked graves at former residential school sites. She joins us to share what a heart-centered approach to archaeology looks like and why it is so important in the work of locating unmarked graves. I'm William Prince, and this is A Day to Listen.

0: The following story may be difficult for some of our listeners to hear. 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
1: For years, Dr. Keisha Supernat has worked alongside Indigenous communities using archaeology and technology to support searches for unmarked graves near former residential schools. But she says technology is only one part of the story.
2: I think there's many actions that Canadians can take to honour truth and to move reconciliation forward. I think one of the most important is to continue to learn the truth. Truth comes before reconciliation. If reconciliation is even going to be possible, we have to understand the truth. And there are many truths that have been told. Survivors have told their truths. There are many ways in which you can learn about that truth, but also continuing to recognize that the full truth of the impacts, for example, of the residential school system are not yet fully understood, meaning the work that is underway to try to find these burial places, for example. This is truth-telling work. This is about helping to provide that information so that the truth can be shared and understood. So for me, I would love to see a continued emphasis on learning truths. And learning that truth also helps to counter a lot of the rise of denialism of the impacts of residential schools, of the number of children who died at those institutions. And we need more non-Indigenous Canadians to be able to find and learn and listen to the truth that's been told in order to continue to counter all of these very loud claims about how this is all just overblown, it's all just a big hoax. The truth is, in fact, documented and it can be found. So, if reconciliation is a goal, the truth has to be understood first. And so I encourage Canadians to listen, to learn, and to understand that the truth is not fully known yet, that the journey continues.
1: 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I'm William Prince, and this is A Day to Listen.
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1: Today is the National Day for Truth and Reconciliation. 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
1: My name is William Prince from the Pegwis First Nation, and I'm your host for A Day to Listen. Dr. Keisha Supernat is a Métis archaeologist whose work is helping reshape how we understand Indigenous history, archaeology, and the search for unmarked graves at former residential school sites. 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

0: 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Listener discretion is advised.
1: Dr. Keisha Supernad's work is rooted in relationships, responsibility, and a commitment to honoring the truth. But what does that look like beyond the work itself? And what can each of us do to move reconciliation forward?
2: So a heart-centered approach really recognizes the role of care and relation and emotion and rigor in our practice. This is extremely important across all the archaeology that I do, but perhaps most poignant within the work around locating unmarked burials. This is a deeply emotional form of work. It's heart work. And it involves going into community in a way that is centering care for survivors and families and community, for the people who are coming in to do this difficult work of searching the ground, looking for the graves of children, and making sure that the supports are in place, whether that be ceremony and protocol, whether that be community gatherings, finding the ways to center that care to begin with. And then also when we are providing results back to community, ensuring that we're doing so in a way that recognizes the emotional impact of what we're trying to say. This is very challenging at times because we are trying to do the best science we can because that's what we're being asked to come in and provide. But we also don't want it to be so inaccessible and so sterile when we are talking to communities about these, you know, anomalies that we see in ground penetrating radar, which really could be the graves of children. So working on how we communicate in a heart-centered way and recognize what happens when we come into community and say we have or have not found results is really central to heart-centered practice. And it really transforms the archaeology from being this very sort of objective, separate thing to being much more relational and much more engaged.
1: That was Dr. Keisha Supernad. Her message is a powerful reminder that truth is not the end of the journey. What we do with what we learn, how we listen, how we respond, and how we move forward matters. To watch Dr. Keisha Supernad's full interview and learn more about how you can do something to move reconciliation forward, visit adaytolisten.ca.

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1: I'm Zach Barrowclef. LNG Canada has announced a final investment decision for its Phase 2 expansion project in Kitimat, giving the green light to a project that's expected to double the facility's exports of liquefied natural gas. Here's Vista Radio provincial reporter Emily Joveski.
2: Prime Minister Mark Carney says construction is set to begin immediately on the more than $30 billion expansion. The federal and BC governments say it will create thousands of jobs and generate billions in revenue for local First Nations and businesses. They say it will help diversify Canada's economy away from the U.S. by increasing LNG exports to Asia and Europe. The BC NDP's election campaign was quick to claim the move as a win for Premier David Eby, while the BC Conservatives also welcomed the news and touted their plans to triple LNG production by 2035. The BC Greens slammed the project for its foreign ownership and raised health and climate concerns about increased fracking and emissions. Emily Joveski, Vista News, Victoria.
1: Two people are in hot water in Quesnel after RCMP say they seized two loaded handguns in two separate incidents. Sergeant Clay Cronenbusch says an officer conducted a traffic stop on Saturday near the Anderson Drive soccer fields and arrested a 21-year-old Quesnel woman for impaired operation and drug possession. Police seized a small amount of various drugs, cash, and a loaded pistol in the vehicle. He says officers then responded to a second incident on Monday, this time for a suspicious vehicle report where a 37-year-old Quesnel man was arrested after a handgun was spotted inside his vehicle.
3: Police officers seized the loaded pistol with an overcapacity magazine as well as various drugs. Jade Bennett has been charged with six firearms-related offenses and has been remanded in custody pending court.
1: Jade Bennett has since appeared in court and his next appearance is set for October 6th for a bail hearing. American bans on some Canadian goods have come into effect. Executive orders were signed earlier this month setting up the ban on certain alcoholic drinks, dairy, and motor vehicles. At the time, American officials said it's due to the continued discrimination against U.S. commerce. On this side of the border, Ottawa has previously said their first priority remains protecting and supporting Canadian workers, farmers, families, and business from unjustified actions. Trade talks broke off last month. The Federal Competition Bureau has launched an investigation into the use of minimum advertised pricing policies in the grocery sector. Officials say the policies, which can be imposed by suppliers or negotiated between suppliers and retailers, set the lowest price a retailer can advertise a product. They say in industries like retail grocery, where a few large companies dominate the landscape, these policies can make it harder for others, including discount grocers, to offer lower prices and compete for customers. The Competition Bureau is concerned these policies are restricting competition and keeping lower prices out of reach for Canadians. I'm Zach Barrowclef.
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1: On this day, the National Day for Truth and Reconciliation, the Downie Wenjack Fund and this station have come together to bring you a day to listen. I'm William Prince. I'm a singer-songwriter from Pegwas First Nation. You know, for a lot of years before I found any success, there was a time when I was without a valid piece of ID to help me get back on my feet. I was staying at friends' apartments, but I was really up in the air when it came to my future and what I was going to do. Music seemed like far beyond my grasp, that, you know, it wasn't going to be the thing for me, and so I was looking for a job, and that was incredibly hard to do. If you didn't have a piece of valid ID, a home address that was current to, you know, prove your place in the world, so to say. And I think of that challenge all the time when people say how easy it is to get yourself out of poverty, to get a job and work harder. And geez, what a challenge that is when you don't even have the basics to get you there. A place to lay your head, you know, clean clothes, a lunch to take to work, an address. I'm William Prince, and this is A Day to Listen.

Chief Dr. Robert Joseph is a residential school survivor, hereditary chief of the Gwawe Inuk First Nation, and a longtime advocate for reconciliation. His work is focused on helping Canadians understand that reconciliation isn't just about learning the truth of the past. It's about how we choose to move forward together. Up next, Chief Joseph shares what truth, forgiveness, and healing have taught him throughout his own journey. I'm William Prince, and this is A Day to Listen.

0: The following story talks about the residential school system in Canada, and some listeners may find the subject matter difficult to hear. Listener discretion is advised.
1: Chief Dr. Robert Joseph has spent decades helping Canadians understand that reconciliation is about more than acknowledging the past. As a residential school survivor and honorary witness to Canada's Truth and Reconciliation Commission, he has dedicated his life to building relationships rooted in truth, healing, and compassion.
2: In my own experience, in the beginning, when I still didn't understand why I had become the person I had become as a result of my life experience in the school, the most developmental years of my life, I didn't have any idea about where this all would go. I didn't know that relationships were going to be important, because in a school like the institution I was in, relationships were usually diminished because we felt that we were safer if we didn't have relationships with others. So because of that attitude, we had a hard time developing trust for ourselves and for each others. And it diminished the idea that all of our thoughts, all of our thinking, all of our values really had no importance. And that the only way that I could defend myself was not to engage. Just be in my, and I'm still kind of like that a little bit, just to be in my little corner where nobody can interrupt or cause stress or anything else. And I think it's because we learned the truth. The truth was discovered or pointed out by the Truth Commission. And it said all these things happened. And suddenly, all Canadians learned about the truth. And suddenly, we realized that it was not any longer a big, dark secret of Canada, that all of us who live in this country we would call home now knew something about what happened to little children. And I don't think there's anything worse than the maltreatment of little children. Nothing worse than that. And I think most Canadians might feel that way. And when we got to that stage, people began to open up, hear each other a little more, begin to agree to meet with each other, have further discussions, and demonstrate their interest in engaging in reconciliation, and just in general, that we could love each other, all people. And it's so basic, so simple, the idea of love, loving oneself and loving others fearlessly. And if we all held that point of view, we could engage in any process. Those that are difficult or simple, it wouldn't matter. Love is the key to all of this.
1: That was Chief Dr. Robert Joseph, Hereditary Chief of the Gwawe Inuk First Nation, and a longtime voice for reconciliation. I'm William Prince, and this is A Day to Listen.
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This is a day to listen. We are honoring truth by learning about the lived experiences of First Nations, Inuit, and Métis peoples, acknowledging the lasting impacts of colonialism and the residential school system, and taking meaningful steps toward reconciliation. My name is William Prince, and I'll be your host throughout the day.

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1: I'm William Prince. Thank you for joining me for a day to listen. This year marks the 10th anniversary of the release of Gord Downey's Secret Path, which tells the story of Chenny Wenjack, an Anishinaabe boy who died running away from Cecilia Jeffrey Indian Residential School. Gord learned the truth of Chenny Wenjack and residential schools later in life and felt a responsibility to share his story and to help Canadians understand the truth of what happened. Chief Dr. Robert Joseph is a residential school survivor who knows firsthand the importance of telling these stories and listening to those who live them. We'll hear from him next on A Day to Listen.
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0: The following story talks about the residential school system in Canada, and some listeners may find the subject matter difficult to hear. Listener discretion is advised.
1: For Chief Dr. Robert Joseph, reconciliation is rooted in our shared humanity. A residential school survivor himself, Chief Joseph shares how his own journey has shaped his understanding of reconciliation and why moving forward means turning what we have learned into action.
2: What is the most immediate, meaningful action is for individuals and families and institutions and other organizations to really study and learn our past, to engage in the idea and to reach an understanding that it was wrong, that it was harmful, but that it can be challenged and changed. Everybody on this panel today, all those listening, have the opportunity to move forward with the rest of us Canadians who are interested in humanity and collectiveness, and everybody belongs and everybody has value. All of us, those listening, have an opportunity to begin by just simply deepening your understanding. Read all the books, meet the people, do whatever you have to get a good grasp of where we are as a society of human beings.
1: That was Chief Dr. Robert Joseph. His words are a reminder that reconciliation is not a destination, but an ongoing commitment to truth, healing, relationship, and action. To watch the full interview and learn more about how you can do something to move reconciliation forward, visit adaytolisten.ca.

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6: Gold remains hidden between Cache Creek and Ashcroft. A wounded robber vanished after he fled into the brush. His horse was found by the Thompson River, but the gold was gone. Miners got creative with how they moved their wealth. They cast their gold into solid 300-pound bullet shapes. Huge blocks acted as a built-in deterrent, too heavy for a thief to snatch, but shaped perfectly for a pack horse to haul over the rugged terrain.
7: Oh, Canada. We're the country that shows up, especially when our neighbors need us. Proudly Canadian, proudly local. Caribou Country.

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1: I'm Zach Barrow-Cleff. LNG Canada has announced a final investment decision for its Phase 2 expansion project in Kitimat, giving the green light to a project that is expected to double the facility's exports of liquefied natural gas. Here's Vista Radio provincial reporter Emily Joveski.
2: LNG Canada and the federal and BC governments say the project will create thousands of jobs and generate billions in revenue for local First Nations and businesses. They say it will help diversify Canada's economy away from the U.S. by increasing LNG exports to Asia and Europe. Critics say LNG expansion will set Canada back in its climate goals and warn that the global LNG market is due to become increasingly oversaturated and volatile in the coming years. Emily Joveski, Vista News, Victoria.
1: Quinnell RCMP sees two loaded handguns and drugs in two separate incidents. Sergeant Clay Cronenbusch says an officer conducted a traffic stop on Saturday near the Anderson Drive soccer fields.
3: The officer arrested the driver, a 21-year-old Quinnell woman, for impaired operation and drug possession. Police seized a small amount of various drugs, cash, and a loaded pistol in the vehicle. The woman has been released pending further investigation.
1: The second incident happened Monday. Cronenbusch says officers responded to a suspicious vehicle report and arrested a 37-year-old Quinnell man after spotting a handgun inside his vehicle. Officers seized a loaded pistol with an overcapacity magazine as well as various drugs. Jade Bennett has now been charged with six firearm offenses and is due back in court on October 6th. A former Conservative MLA who crossed the floor to the NDP is dropping out of the provincial election campaign. Amelia Boltby says she will not run for re-election in Penticton-Summerland. Boltby was elected as a BC Conservative in 2024, quit to sit as an independent, then joined the NDP in July. She says because she crossed the floor so recently, she's unable to run an effective campaign for the NDP in the October 24th snap election. She said she doesn't regret her decision to cross the floor and urged voters to support the NDP. And in sports, the Prince George Cougars have one game scheduled this week, which is Friday night at 7 o'clock as they host the Brandon Wheat Kings. In the BC Hockey Conference, the Quesnel River Rush will be in Kimberley Friday night to take on the Dynamiters at 7 o'clock. And the Williams Lake Mustangs will also be on the road Friday night as they take on the Grand Forks Border Bruins at 7 o'clock. Then in the Western International Junior Hockey League, the 100 Mile House Wranglers will remain at home as they host the Creston Valley Thunder on Friday night at 7 o'clock. I'm Zach Barrow-Cleff.
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1: This is a day to listen. I'm William Prince. I'm a singer-songwriter from Pegwiss First Nation. I guess I'd always had an affinity for creative writing. You know, I would journal in school and I would come up with TV shows or movie plots or poems. And I don't know, I always felt the calling to share that gift. I think it's a part of blood memory and it really helps us communicate our feelings in the moment. I've spent my life basically extracting the truth from every lived situation and putting it to music in hopes that I could do just that, connect with another person, and hopefully one day it'll give insight to who I was as a younger man to my son when he's an older man. And that tradition, that blood memory, will continue on with every song I write. It's the oldest part of our culture, the oral tradition of passing down knowledge, things we've seen, things we've been through. Half of storytelling is really just bringing the truth of all situations to light and giving them away to other people. Maybe connecting with another person to help them through a similar situation that you've lived through.

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This is the National Day for Truth and Reconciliation. Through the Gord Downie and Chani Wenjack Fund, we have partnered with major media outlets throughout Canada to bring you a day to listen. As we mark 10 years since the release of Gord Downie's Secret Path, we're reflecting on the power of stories to help us understand the truth and what it means to honor that truth with action. Coming up, Pulitzer Prize-winning journalist Connie Walker shares her perspective on the power of survivor stories, the importance of preserving them, and what can be lost when they disappear. I'm William Prince, and this is A Day to Listen.

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2: Connie Walker is a Cree investigative journalist and a member of the Okanese First Nation. Through her award-winning podcast, Stolen, Surviving St. Michael's, Connie explored her own father's experience at residential school and the impact his story had on her family.
3: My brother shared this story on Facebook where it was the first time I learned that my father had been abused when he was a boy at residential school. And I happened to be an investigative journalist who had the support and resources at the time to do an investigation into this residential school to try to find the priest who abused my dad. And we were able to, you know, with this incredible team that I had working on the podcast, uncover so much information about the scale of abuse. In the end, we were able to, you know, find over 200 allegations of sexual abuse against 16 priests, 13 nuns, and 15 staff members at this one school. Like, that is just a staggering level of horrific abuse. And when I thought about it after, I was like, this was so random that it just happened to be St. Michael's, and it just happened to be because I had the resources at the time, and I work as a journalist. But it's so unfair that not everybody has access to this information. It's so unfair that, because I heard from so many other survivors, intergenerational survivors, who said, this felt like you were talking about me and my dad, or me and my mom, or me and my grandparent. We all have these stories. We all are connected to Indian residential schools as Indigenous people in Canada. Actually, I remember I was in Ottawa at the final TRC event in 2015. And I remember late Justice Marie Sinclair telling, you know, this room that was packed full of survivors and intergenerational survivors and government officials and media. He said, there's not a single Indigenous person in Canada who has not been touched by the legacy of residential school. And, you know, I knew at the time in 2015 that the TRC had just spent 6 years hearing from survivors, and that was the truth. And I believed him when he said it. But it wasn't until years later, when I finally did the investigation and understood my father's experience, understood my uncle's experience at St. Michael's, that I could see how my own life had been shaped by their experiences, and how my own life is continuing to be impacted by what happened in that school that I never went to.
2: That was Pulitzer Prize winning journalist Connie Walker, whose work has brought Indigenous stories and experiences to audiences throughout Canada and beyond. This is a day to listen.
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I'm William Prince, your host. The first Today to Listen took place in 2021, following the announcement of 215 potential unmarked graves at the former Kamloops Indian Residential School. 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

0: 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I thought you brought a little A11 on. 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
1: The following story may be difficult for some of our listeners to hear. 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
2: Connie Walker has spent more than two decades telling stories that have too often been overlooked or misunderstood. Now, Cree journalist Connie Walker, a member of Oconee's First Nation, reflects on what honoring truth with action means to her. As an intergenerational survivor, and a journalist committed to bringing these truths forward.
3: I guess when I think about honoring truth with action, for me, it's about doing as much as I can to protect as much survivor testimony and records as I can in order to share that back with families and communities and survivors, you know, because I think that given the impending destruction of the most comprehensive archive that exists of survivor testimony, it's really made me realize how important it is to preserve as much as we can. And so I've been working on a project called the Indian Residential School Records Project, where we're trying to replicate essentially what we did in the podcast Surviving St. Michael's and find and archive as many of the lawsuits that survivors filed before there was a settlement agreement, with the goal of then giving those records and giving our research back to survivors and their families and communities so they can decide what should happen with it. You know, I think that we really want to honor their agency and honor their choices with that they should have determination over their own records. And so the work that I am doing to try to honor the truth is to protect it as much as I can, with the goal of giving it back to families and survivors in their communities so that they can decide how it should be used. That to me, I think, is something that I feel is particularly urgent, because we're about to lose, you know, all of the survivor testimony that was created through the IAP process. And I think that's something that a lot of people don't know, and that they should know is about to happen.
2: Connie Walker's work reminds us that telling stories is not only part of honoring truth, we also have a responsibility to protect, preserve, and carry those stories forward. Hear the full conversation or donate to help amplify Indigenous voices at adaytolisten.ca.

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1: My friend has like several fish.
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3: You guys aren't gonna believe this. There's this one place that has 2.1 million fish.
1: 2.1 million?
4: With 2.1 million fish that return on a four-year cycle, the Horsefly River Spawning Channel supports a massive sockeye run. 2.1 million fish. That's a lot of sockeye salmon. When you think about it, that's many times more fish than the Caribou has people and house pets put together.
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1: I'm Zach Barrowcliff. LNG Canada has announced a final investment decision for its Phase 2 expansion project in Kitimat, giving the green light to a project that is expected to double the facility's exports of liquefied natural gas. Here's Vista Radio provincial reporter Emily Joveski.
2: LNG Canada and the federal and BC governments say the project will create thousands of jobs and generate billions in revenue for local First Nations and businesses. They say it will help diversify Canada's economy away from the U.S. by increasing LNG exports to Asia and Europe. Critics say LNG expansion will set Canada back in its climate goals and warn that the global LNG market is due to become increasingly oversaturated and volatile in the coming years. Emily Joveski, Vista News, Victoria.
1: Quinnell RCMP sees two loaded handguns and drugs in two separate incidents. Sergeant Clay Cronenbusch says an officer conducted a traffic stop on Saturday near the Anderson Drive soccer fields.
3: The officer arrested the driver, a 21-year-old Quinnell woman, for impaired operation and drug possession. Police seized a small amount of various drugs, cash, and a loaded pistol in the vehicle. The woman has been released pending further investigation.
1: The second incident happened Monday. Cronenbusch says officers responded to a suspicious vehicle report and arrested a 37-year-old Quinnell man after spotting a handgun inside his vehicle. Officers seized a loaded pistol with an overcapacity magazine as well as various drugs. Jade Bennett has now been charged with six firearm offenses and is due back in court on October 6th. A former Conservative MLA who crossed the floor to the NDP is dropping out of the provincial election campaign. Amelia Boltby says she will not run for re-election in Penticton-Summerland. Boltby was elected as a BC Conservative in 2024, quit to sit as an independent, then joined the NDP in July. She says because she crossed the floor so recently, she's unable to run an effective campaign for the NDP in the October 24th snap election. She said she doesn't regret her decision to cross the floor and urged voters to support the NDP. And in sports, the Prince George Cougars have one game scheduled this week, which is Friday night at 7 o'clock as they host the Brandon Wheat Kings. In the BC Hockey Conference, the Quesnel River Rush will be in Kimberley Friday night to take on the Dynamiters at 7 o'clock. And the Williams Lake Mustangs will also be on the road Friday night as they take on the Grand Forks Border Bruins at 7 o'clock. Then in the Western International Junior Hockey League, the 100 Mile House Wranglers will remain at home as they host the Creston Valley Thunder on Friday night at 7 o'clock. I'm Zach Barrowcliff.
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1: Aneen, hello, welcome. I'm William Prince. Thank you for joining us here on A Day to Listen. We are airing on hundreds of radio stations throughout Canada, and I am honored to be your host. Being a part of A Day to Listen over the past few years has been some of the most meaningful work in my life. Getting to be a small part of such an important day, sharing the importance of the history of residential schools, spurred on and led by one of my favorite singers of all time, Gord Downie, and to be a part of the Gord Downie and Chenny Wenjack Fund in some capacity is always very fulfilling work. It gets to show my family, my son, that we can lend ourselves to causes and messages bigger than ourselves. And I think it's in that we truly grow. And with that, I deepen my knowledge, my empathy, and understanding for the true devastating effects of this and the importance for this day. We're bringing you thought-provoking conversations throughout the day. And if you want to hear more, you can listen to all past interviews at adaytolisten.ca.

Ayu Peter is an Inuk lawyer, activist, educator, and member of the Order of Canada. Born in Greenland and now based in Iqaluit, she has spent decades advocating for Inuit rights, culture, language, and self-determination. Next, Ayu will talk about why protecting Indigenous cultures and ways of life is an essential part of reconciliation, and what she wants Canadians to understand about Inuit communities.

0: Some listeners may find the subject of the following story difficult to hear. Listener discretion is advised.
1: Ayu Peter is an Inuk lawyer and advocate who has spent decades working to protect Inuit rights, culture, and self-determination. From defending traditional harvesting practices to advocating for Inuit language and cultural rights, her work challenges Canadians to rethink what reconciliation means. Ayu shares why respecting Indigenous rights and knowledge is essential to reconciliation.
2: Our way of being is quite different from this system that is imposed on us. I've been to many Indigenous cultures in the world, and I find that Inuit have thrived and survived in the most harsh environment. We cannot grow anything up here. There are no trees to cut down to burn to heat our homes in a minus 60 degree weather. We cannot go throw fruits and vegetables like the Europeans want us to do, aside from killing seals. They just want us to grow fruits and vegetables. Like, we can't grow anything up here. Plus, we don't have sheep farms like they do in Greenland. We don't have reindeer like they have and the Sami have in Finland, Sweden, and Norway. So our reality is we live on ice. We live in an area of the world where it is really cold. So our ancestors rendered oil from seal, fish, whale, and caribou. That's how they were able to light their stone lamps and melt water, have light, and be able to dress themselves. Today, we still maintain and use the stone lamp for special gatherings and for special occasions, and it's so important to maintain that knowledge. Our children and future children need to know how to stay warm, how our ancestors were able to survive in this environment by the practices that we have.
1: That was Ayu Peter, an Inuk lawyer, advocate, and educator, and a member of the Order of Canada. And I'm William Prince, and this is A Day to Listen.
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1: This is a day to listen 2026. I'm your host, William Prince. Throughout the day, we will be learning how to honor truth with action. Hear from Indigenous leaders and changemakers about what it means to listen to the truth, learn from it, and turn that learning into meaningful action.

0: This is A Day to Listen. I'm your host, William Prince. Our guest this hour is Ayu Peter, an Inuk lawyer, advocate, and educator, and a member of the Order of Canada. We'll hear more from her next.
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0: The subject matter in the following story may be difficult for some of our audience. Listener discretion is advised.
1: IU Peter's work spans law, advocacy, education, music, and traditional sealskin design. But at the heart of it all is a commitment to Inuit culture and identity.
2: Our language, Inuit, our culture, our customs, our beliefs, our sense of being, all derived from our environment. Our sense of being is very different than a Western sense of being. Everything that is here is who we are. We are of the land. We don't say we are from the land. We are of the land. The land actually provides air, nutrition, everything for our survival. And we celebrate everything that is here through our culture, our singing, our creations, and our way of being. And I think it's amazing. So many people are so gifted with dancing and tradition and remembering throat singing and drum dancing. So many are so gifted with the ability of creating art, of creating the things that they're so good at creating. And many others are so good at being out on the land and hunting, and the women are so good at working with the skin and the sharing. That is why we do these things. These are so important because it is our community. In the Inuit language, it's never about me. It's about us. And I think in the indigenous communities, it is never about me. It is about us, what we do together. And that was given to us by our ancestors, and we want to give it to our descendants and their descendants. It's never just about you. It's always about us.
1: That was IU Peter. Her work is a reminder that honoring truth can also mean protecting language, culture, traditions, and the rights of Indigenous peoples to determine their own futures. To learn more and support content like A Day to Listen, visit our website at adaytolisten.ca.

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1: How are you spending the National Day for Truth and Reconciliation? I'm William Prince. I'm a singer-songwriter from the Peguis First Nation in Manitoba. This day began as Orange Shirt Day. It was created by Phyllis Webstad, who was stripped of her brand new orange t-shirt on the first day she was forced into residential school. That was seared into her memory. When I see a group of Indigenous people standing together in orange shirts, it just speaks strength to me. It reminds me that we're dealing with the day a child had something they loved taken away from them before they were sent into a living hell. I can't help but place my 10-year-old son at the center of a lot of these scenarios and just think of the helplessness that those situations bring. When I see these beautiful shirts come together, one of the latest of which designed by my good friend Blake Anjikineb, I just feel hope. I feel strength. I feel like we're honoring something while growing strong in it together. It's a beacon. It's a light. It's a testimony to the ongoing Indigenous resilience in this country, and it's a beautiful thing to see us come together and don our orange shirts for Phyllis and for every child we lost to the residential school system. We're standing up for them now for the time when we couldn't. I'm William Prince, and this is a day to listen.

Albert McLeod is a Cree and Métis Two-Spirit activist who has spent decades advocating for Two-Spirit people and working to reclaim Indigenous histories, identities, and ways of knowing. Coming up, Albert shares how colonialism reshaped Indigenous understandings of gender and identity and reflects on the significance of the Pope's apology to Indigenous peoples. I'm William Prince. This is A Day to Listen.

0: following story may be difficult for some of our listeners to hear. If you need support, please reach out to your local mental health crisis line. 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
1: In this next interview, Albert McLeod talks about how the gender binary became a tool of colonization and what it means to acknowledge and reconcile with the harms caused by colonial systems.
2: And it's very interesting that the Pope came to Canada in 2022 and apologized for the harms that the Roman Catholic Church had perpetrated on Indigenous people, including the First Nations, Métis and Inuit, by, you know, devaluing Indigenous belief systems and philosophies, and doing that intentionally with the support of the state, the various governments that supported this whole process of residential schools and day schools. And people haven't talked much about it since then, but what the Pope essentially did is he admitted that the Indigenous belief system is powerful. It works. It is valuable. And it was wrong for the church to try and destroy it because it failed. Right? It was him who came and apologized in Canada. So to me, that tool of what I saw across those European nations who set out to colonize different Indigenous places, like India, Australia, New Zealand, U.S., Canada, South America, and the Philippines, they used that binary, right? They used the Bible, they used Christianity, and said there can be no other, which was not true and was wrong. It was morally and ethically wrong. And we're coming out of that. We're waking up from that.
1: That was Albert McLeod, a Cree and Métis Two-Spirit activist and advocate for Indigenous rights, cultural reclamation, and Two-Spirit communities. For more interviews and to find out how you can move reconciliation forward, visit adaytolisten.ca.
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say so. On this, A Day to Listen, we're honoring truth by listening to the lived experiences of First Nations, Inuit, and Métis peoples and exploring how that truth can inspire meaningful action. 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
1: Ali Bear is the former third vice chief of the Federation of Sovereign Indigenous Nations and a proud Dakota Winyan and Anishinaabe Kwe from the White Cap Dakota Nation. She is also a lawyer who works to strengthen Indigenous laws and governance. Coming up, we'll talk about what reconciliation actually means.

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7: Oh, Canada. The only country where we'll argue about hockey, weather and road construction, and then politely hold the door for each other. Proudly Canadian. Caribou strong. Caribou country.

0: The subject matter in the following story may be difficult for some of our audience. Listener discretion is advised.
1: Ali Bear is a lawyer who works to advance Indigenous laws and governance. She believes reconciliation has to be more than a word. It has to be reflected in meaningful changes to the systems and policies that affect Indigenous peoples.
2: When it comes to the word reconciliation, it gets thrown around so much nowadays that it doesn't really hold much meaning when we don't see these calls to action being implemented. Some of the calls to action we're checking off kind of one at a time, but I think we're still really struggling when it comes to where we're at in society, when it comes to over-incarceration, when it comes to racial profiling, when it comes to seeing our youth succeed in the education system, you know, getting post-secondary funding. Like, there's still a lot of restrictions on First Nations people, and those need to be addressed still so that we can succeed, so that we can be a part of the society the way that we were supposed to be. And there's, you know, things that have happened, like the past system that didn't allow us to leave our reservations. And that was in play, I think, until the 1960s. The Indian Act didn't allow us to hire or become lawyers until 1951. And how many policies and laws did they enact before we even were allowed to understand our rights? Those harms have caused harms that are still affecting our communities and our people today. And those are the truths that need to be discussed and need to be rectified. So there's still a lot of remedy that has to come forward from the government and from society, and so that we can actually uplift First Nations people from this harmful past and be able to see what equality really looks like. Because right now, I feel like equality and reconciliation is almost an illusion. And how do we make sure that it's actually something that is tangible and we can see our people starting to thrive and not just survive?
1: That was Ali Bear. Her words are a reminder that reconciliation requires more than recognition. It requires action and meaningful change. I'm William Prince, and this is A Day to Listen.

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1: This is a day to listen. I'm your host, William Prince. Our theme is honoring truth with action. To honor truth with action, to me, says just that. What are the actions we put into place that help those around us affected by the generational effects of these residential schools? We see it every day on the streets when people come to our cars, you know, often asking for change, and that's what we need, a change. We need more action. We need people to have empathy in their hearts. And for me, the smallest way that I can do that, we can pick up a case of water, we can get a couple dozen donuts and diapers, sanitary supplies, supplies for women, and go drop it off down at the local shelters here in Winnipeg. Sometimes it is incredibly rewarding to go down there and see the smiling faces and to light up the community in a way. A part of me feels good, maybe a part of my ego, maybe a part inside heals knowing that I'm helping a sister, I'm helping a brother of my own have a slightly better week. But the true reality of it is that a lot of times you go down there and you see a lot of the chaos up close. It's not so much about how it's making you feel, it's about getting these crucial supplies to people that need it and then getting out of the way. And maybe these actions don't feel as rewarding, but I can promise you that they are, and they go a long way. And these drop-in centers, looking for a safe place, maybe looking for a barbecue lunch that day or a community event. You know, we reflect on how blessed, how fortunate we are to be where we are. What small amount of privilege, power, generosity we have to help those around us. I think Creator smiles on us when those things happen. He sees one of his blessed creations helping another. And I think that's what humanity is all about. We have more important and insightful conversations coming up right here on A Day to Listen.

Hello and welcome back to A Day to Listen. I'm your host, William Prince. Cindy Blackstock is a member of the Gitxsan First Nation, the executive director of the First Nations Child and Family Caring Society, and a longtime advocate for the rights of First Nations children and families. Coming up, Cindy asks us to look at human rights abuses closer to home and why we can sometimes recognize injustice more easily when it happens somewhere else. She shares why learning from our history isn't about guilt, but about understanding what we can do differently.

0: The subject matter in the following story may be difficult for some of our audience. Listener discretion is advised.
1: Cindy Blackstock has spent more than 40 years working in child welfare and advocating for the rights of First Nations children and families. She reminds us that learning about the past allows us to recognize injustice and take action to change it.
2: That's right. And we more often can more clearly see human rights abuses in other countries than we can at home. And the reason for that is that they become normalized through kind of government propaganda and other things. The opportunity of learning from the past is to learn the lessons, not just the events, and feel guilty. That's not going to get anybody where anymore. But to learn the events in a way that prepares you and your children and others in your circle to actually cast a different type of Canada, one that lives up to the values it says it espouses, of justice, of freedom, of respect, and all these things. It becomes possible because we're courageous enough to embrace the truth. And without the truth, we aren't able to elevate ourselves or create a society that is deserving of all children in this country. So I think that this is very, very important to do.
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1: I'm William Prince, and this is a day to listen. Jared is in his final year of teacher's college and the great nephew of Chenny Wenjack. 10 years after the release of Gord Downey's Secret Path, Jared reflects on discovering more about Chenny and hearing his great uncle's story shared through music and film. Coming up, Jared talks about what Secret Path has meant to his family and how telling Chenny's story has helped them heal.
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9: 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That's a lot of sockeye salmon. When you think about it, that's many times more fish than the Caribou has people and house pets put together.
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0: The following story may be difficult for some of our listeners to hear. 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
1: 10 years ago, Gord Downie released Secret Path, bringing Channy Wenjack's story to audiences throughout Canada. Jared is Channy's great-nephew. He reflects on learning more about his great-uncle, seeing others connect with his story, and what Secret Path has meant to his family's healing.
2: Until this whole project came about, the Secret Path, I'd only heard stories that, you know, my grandmother's brother was in residential school and he passed away. And, you know, I remember being there with my family in Ottawa, and that was the first time I'd heard the music or seen the video or really heard the story. But I remember sitting there and looking over at my grandparents, my grandmother and her sisters, and I remember feeling this deep sense of, okay, they can see now what happened. Even though that wasn't him, that was a representation, they could finally see what happened to their brother, and they could finally have a sense of grieving. Because if you have an injury and you can't see it, well, how can you heal from it? And I think it was Thompson Highway that said, you know, before the healing can take place, the poison must be exposed, so that hurt, they could finally see it and they could finally grieve. And it really felt like a time where they could finally say goodbye, you know, because growing up not knowing what happened to your brother would be such a traumatic thing, such a hard thing to heal from. So I remember feeling that they could say goodbye and they could have some closure, you know, just by seeing their brother on the screen. And you know, I was walking away from that concert later with my family, and I kept thinking, like, this is such a hard topic to talk about and teach people, because, you know, you go into the more gruesome details and you don't really want to speak about that to younger children. But this project, this story, and the way it was told, it was able to reach people of all ages. Children were able to connect with it. My sister at the time, she was younger. She was like 9 years old, and she was able to understand what happened and the emotions. I was able to understand. I was like 17 or 18. And my parents, my grandparents, they were all able to connect. I think, yeah, it was a very deeply impactful time and a deeply impactful way to tell the story, to bring awareness to what happened.
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1: I'm Zach Barrowcliff. LNG Canada has announced a final investment decision for its Phase 2 expansion project in Kitimat, giving the green light to a project that's expected to double the facility's exports of liquefied natural gas. Prime Minister Mark Carney says construction is set to begin immediately on the more than $30 billion expansion. The federal and BC governments say it'll create thousands of jobs and generate billions in revenue for local First Nations and businesses. They say it'll help diversify Canada's economy away from the U.S. by increasing LNG exports to Asia and Europe. The BC NDP's election campaign was quick to claim the move as a win for Premier David Eby, while the BC Conservatives also welcomed the news and touted their plans to triple LNG production by 2035. The BC Greens slammed the project for its foreign ownership and raised health and climate concerns about increased fracking and emissions. Two people are in hot water in Quesnel after RCMP say they seized two loaded handguns in two separate incidents. Sergeant Clay Cronenbusch says an officer conducted a traffic stop on Saturday near the Anderson Drive soccer fields and arrested a 21-year-old Quesnel woman for impaired operation and drug possession. Police seized a small amount of various drugs, cash, and a loaded pistol in the vehicle. He says officers then responded to a second incident on Monday, this time for a suspicious vehicle report where a 37-year-old Quesnel man was arrested after a handgun was spotted inside his vehicle.
2: Police officers seized the loaded pistol with an overcapacity magazine as well as various drugs. Jade Bennett has been charged with six firearms-related offenses and has been remanded in custody pending court.
1: Jade Bennett has since appeared in court and his next appearance is set for October 6th for a bail hearing. A former Conservative MLA who crossed the floor to the NDP is dropping out of the provincial election campaign. Vista Radio provincial reporter Emily Joveski has more.
3: Amelia Boltby says she will not run for re-election in Penticton-Summerland. Boltby was elected as a BC Conservative in 2024, quit to sit as an independent, then joined the NDP in July. She says because she crossed the floor so recently, she's unable to run an effective campaign for the NDP in the October 24th snap election. She says she doesn't regret her decision to cross the floor and urged voters to support the NDP. Emily Joveski, Vista News, Victoria.
1: Pierre Poilievre was pushing Albertans to stay in Canada Tuesday, with less than 3 weeks to go until a provincial vote on separation. This is part of efforts to convince Conservative voters that Alberta is stronger within a united Canada. Albertans, of course, preparing to vote in next month's referendum on whether there should be a vote on Alberta separation. The federal Conservative leader repeated his assertion that separatists have a problem with the federal Liberal government, not with Canada. In a speech at a downtown Edmonton hotel, Poilievre said many Albertans are legitimately frustrated that a costly and controlling big and bossy government has gone far beyond its jurisdictional boundaries. I'm Zach Barrowcliff.
4: It's up to us to acknowledge the true history of this land and take meaningful action toward reconciliation. 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
1: Aneen, hello. I'm William Prince from the Pegwas First Nation in Manitoba, and this is a day to listen. As we mark 10 years since the release of Gord Downie's Secret Path, we're reflecting on how one story can inspire people to learn, to listen, and to take action. Throughout the day, you are going to hear from Indigenous thinkers, doers, and those who not only inspire me, but I hope will inspire you too.

For generations, Indigenous languages were suppressed through colonial policies and the residential school system. Children were punished for speaking the languages they learned at home. Yet, those languages survived. Coming up, we'll hear from Salia Joseph, who is working to revitalize the Squamish language and breathe new life into it for future generations. I'm William Prince, and this is A Day to Listen.

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1: Salia Joseph is from the Squamish and Tsnenaima First Nations and is the executive director of the Sneetchum Foundation. She reflects on the lasting impact of colonialism on Indigenous languages, the resilience of the people who kept them alive, and why she believes language is so closely connected to the future.
2: So much of the conversation of like residential schools and reconciliation has been a narrative that freezes and isolates colonialism as kind of a past event instead of a structure, as something that happened versus something that is happening. And so I think when we link language loss, language revitalization specifically to the residential school system and specifically to colonialism, it shows you just how high the stakes are and how important it is. And it also shows you that if language was something that was targeted by the state and the church, because we weren't allowed to speak it, we were punished if we were, we weren't allowed to pass it down, it means that there was a recognition of how powerful and how important our languages are to us and how they're medicine and they're a lifeblood of who we are as a people. And it's directly correlated to our strength. So, and then you also know that people were persecuted for speaking their language and they still did. They still passed down what they could for us and they put their lives on the line for it. So we see how high the stakes are, how important our ancestors thought language was, that they would fight to keep it for us. And so because of all that labor, because of what they did for us, we know that it's important. And if we can continue to breathe life into it, then we know that that's what ultimately breathes life back into our nations, into our sovereignty, into our kinship, into our relationship with the land and our plant medicines and our kin. You know, it's language to me is at the core of it all, like the gasoline that keeps us running. It's our fuel.
1: 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Despite generations of efforts to silence Indigenous languages, they survived. And today, people like Salia are working to ensure they don't simply survive, but thrive.
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The first A Day to Listen took place on June 30th, 2021, following the announcement of 215 potential unmarked graves at the former Kamloops Indian Residential School. On this A Day to Listen, we're honoring truth by listening to the lived experiences of First Nations, Inuit, and Métis peoples and exploring how that truth can inspire meaningful action. 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
1: I'm William Prince, your host for A Day to Listen. Reconciliation isn't something that happens by simply observing from the sidelines. It requires participation, and that means being willing to listen, learn, and understand the truth. Stuart Gonzalez served as a general counselor with the Squamish Nation from 2021 to 2025 and is a residential school survivor. He has seen the impact

0: acts of residential schools within his own family and community. Coming up, he challenges Canadians to confront the truth of residential schools and asks us to consider what it means to listen with an open heart and mind.
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0: The subject matter in the following story may be difficult for some of our audience. Listener discretion is advised.
1: What does it mean to truly participate in reconciliation? Stuart Gonzalez, a residential school survivor and member of the Squamish Nation, shares his perspective on what Canadians can do to learn, listen, and move forward.
2: Truth and reconciliation for Canadians needs to be an active participation from both sides. Canadians who are not Aboriginal, who are not residential school survivors, they need to hear the truth. And they need to acknowledge that these horrors did happen for a very long time. 169 years of residential school and 172 years of Indian day school. So these two legacies have impacted me, my family, my children, my grandchildren, my great-grandchildren. The sad fact is that me and my siblings are Indian day school and residential school survivors. Our parents are residential school survivors. Our grandparents are residential school survivors. So the three generations that have been impacted. There are stories of our classmates that went missing. And the heartbreaking thing is all those unmarked graves, those numbers are going to increase because that's the reality. And again, before we can get to reconciliation, we need to hear the truth. If generations of residential school survivors can endure the horrors that we live through, then people can have an open heart, open mind to listen. Listen with your heart. And instead of being judgmental about those, because we see in metropolises like Vancouver, Calgary, Edmonton, Winnipeg, Toronto, so many of our residential school survivors, Indian day school survivors, 60 scoop survivors, they may not be able to get to a place of healing. And that's okay. We still need to love and support all our people because the amount of discrimination that is within this country is still astronomical. You know, I hear it all the time. Well, why are you still talking about this? I choose to share my story because in order for Canada to heal, it helps me heal by sharing my story.
1: That was Stuart Gonzalez of the Squamish Nation. His own family has carried the impacts of residential schools across generations. Today, he asks us to listen and to approach these truths with an open heart and mind.

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1: On this day, the National Day for Truth and Reconciliation, we are taking over the airwaves to bring you a day to listen. I'm William Prince, and I'm a singer-songwriter from Pegwas First Nation. Like many Indigenous communities throughout Canada, my community has been deeply impacted by the residential school systems and other colonial policies. Our stories carry where we come from, what our communities have lived through, and truth that should not be forgotten. This year marks 10 years since the release of Gord Downie's Secret Path, which tells the story of Chani Wenjack, an Anishinaabe boy who died while running away from residential school. Through Gord's music and Jeff Lemire's artwork, that story reached millions of people throughout Canada. We have more important and insightful conversations coming up right here on A Day to Listen.

Stripe was white, was 18 feet from the bow to the stern light. Second hand from a dealer in Atlanta, I rode up with Daddy when he went there to get her.

0: She's just an old plywood boat with a 75 Johnson electric choke.
1: Country.

I'm William Prince, your host for A Day to Listen. Clint Davis is an Inuk from Nunatsiavut. He is an astute businessman and is one of the top leaders when it comes to Indigenous business and economics. Clint partnered with Scotiabank, Inchiqué Development Limited Partnership, Desnedhi Financial LP, and Chippewas of Rama First Nation to launch Canada's first Indigenous majority-owned investment dealer as its CEO. Cedarleaf Capital works with bond issuers and institutional investors in their efforts to support Indigenous advancement and reconciliation. That's quite the combo. Indigenous people are making inroads in all aspects of business, and I love that. We're going to hear from Clint Davis coming up shortly.

0: The subject matter in the following story may be difficult for some of our audience. Listener discretion is advised.
1: Clint Davis is the CEO of Cedar Leaf Capital, the first Indigenous majority-owned investment dealer in Canada. In this conversation, he reflects on what it would actually mean to achieve reconciliation.
2: I think it means for the country to take a moment to think about what it is to achieve practical, pragmatic, and real reconciliation. The one thing I do get a little bit worried about is whether or not we're at a stage where we're sort of paying some lip service to this without making some of the real tough decisions. And I think some of the tough work that's happening, you know, either in business or in child services or in governance and so on, it really is being led by Indigenous leadership. For me, I look at Truth and Reconciliation Day as a bit of a marker to see how far we've gone as a country over the past year and to hopefully maintain that path so we can work towards an equitable position for Indigenous and non-Indigenous people in this country. So when you look at the basic human needs that exist, anywhere from clean water to food security to access to adequate health care and so on, you know as well as I do that that just simply doesn't exist, or it exists at a substandard level for too many communities in this country. This is something that, as one of the richest country in the world, that is no longer something that should be tolerated. It shouldn't be something that could be excused. It's something that has to stop. And our country will only become better, stronger, more economically competitive, and frankly, culturally rich once Indigenous communities and people are experiencing a level of living standards that are comparable to other Canadians in Canada.
1: That was Clint Davis, the CEO of Cedar Leaf Capital. I'm William Prince, and this is A Day to Listen.
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1: Today is September 30th, the National Day for Truth and Reconciliation. 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I'm William Prince, and this is a day to listen.

This is the National Day for Truth and Reconciliation. Through the Gord Downie and Chani Wenjack Fund, we have partnered with major media outlets throughout Canada to bring you a day to listen. As we mark 10 years since the release of Gord Downie's Secret Path, we're reflecting on the power of stories to help us understand the truth and what it means to honor that truth with action. Coming up, Pulitzer Prize-winning journalist Connie Walker shares her perspective on the power of survivor stories, the importance of preserving them, and what can be lost when they disappear. I'm William Prince, and this is A Day to Listen.

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0: The subject matter in the following story may be difficult for some of our audience. Listener discretion is advised.
1: Thousands of records detailing abuse from residential school survivors are scheduled for permanent destruction in 2027, unless individual survivors request to preserve them. Pulitzer Prize-winning journalist Connie Walker shares why it's important to preserve those records, not only for survivors and their families, but for Canada.
2: One of the things that concerns me is that I know from my journalism and I know from the reporting that I've done how hard survivors fought to be heard, how hard they fought to share the true stories of what they experienced in Indian residential schools, and how important it is for Indigenous people, but for all Canadians to know and understand those truths. And my concern is that we're about to lose some of the darkest truths of what they experienced, and that they may not have had, you know, proper information about what was about to happen. They may not have been notified about the destruction of their records, and that for many survivors, it's too late. No one is allowed to request a survivor's testimony except for them. And, you know, even in my own family, unfortunately, I know we've lost so many survivors who, you know, cannot make that choice anymore. And it's, as a journalist and somebody who is trying to seek and amplify the truth and help people understand the truth about Indian residential schools, that is concerning. But also as an intergenerational survivor who has gotten to know in the last few years through my work about more about what my family experienced in Indian residential schools, I know how important it is for us to have that information and to understand how we've all been impacted by this history.
1: Connie Walker's work reminds us that telling stories is not only part of honoring truth, we also have a responsibility to protect, preserve, and carry those stories forward. Hear the full conversation or donate to help amplify Indigenous voices at adaytolisten.ca.

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1: I'd say I'm a lover, not a fighter.

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1: This is a day to listen. I'm William Prince. This year, as we reflect on 10 years since the release of Gord Downie's Secret Path, we're thinking about how learning the truth can inspire action. For many Indigenous communities, that action includes reclaiming what colonialism tried to take away, including language, culture, and connection to community. Language is everything. How we represent ourselves, cadence, tone, pace, it's all there. There's a sing-song, beautiful nature. Like most languages we don't understand, it often sounds like a song we've never heard. And that's what I love about our language, the people's language. I remember my great aunt Lena always speaking it so fluently. I remember her joking with my dad. I remember him saying something wild about how I can understand it, but I can't speak it. I never understood what that meant, but there's just something deep in it that connects with you in your heart. It's like when I hear a powwow drum, it feels like a song that maybe I don't quite understand, but have heard before. That's what I love about the language, its beauty, its richness, its unique way of saying things, things that we should share more and I wish I heard more of in the day-to-day. Honoring truth with action is this year's theme for A Day to Listen. Thank you for tuning in. Chi Miigwech for listening.

Negan Sinclair is a cultural influencer, author, and professor. Negan travels the country sharing his knowledge from an Anishinaabe perspective on how we can all get along. But he also educates those willing to listen on the true history of this country, something we can all benefit from. I'm William Prince, and we'll hear more from Negan Sinclair in just a few minutes.

0: The subject matter in the following story may be difficult for some of our audience. Listener discretion is advised.
1: Negan Sinclair is a writer, educator, and advocate. In this conversation, he reflects on the idea of reconciliation through an Indigenous understanding of relationality and what it would mean to move beyond the language that we've inherited.
2: The term reconciliation doesn't come from us. It comes from the church. And it comes from Catholicism and long histories of Christianity trying to reconcile the Trinity. And so that when it's foisted upon us, I think we can use that term for a while, like we do with all English terms. But we realize eventually that our traditional terms are what define ourselves, right? What define who we are. And so I think that reconciliation is a really valuable term. But, you know, Wakotawin, which is a wonderful Anishinaabe Cree term, which means relationality. Like, how do we figure out relationality? And we do that through humor, through sharing food, through spending time together. Like, the treaties were always supposed to be mechanisms to create family. They were not supposed to create friendship, which is how treaties have been thought of by the country, by even many of our people today. Treaties were supposed to be about having our children marry and spend time together. And when I say marry, don't mean in a monogamous, heteronormative way. I'm talking about like making lives together. And that's not even gender-based or heteronormative. It's like just figure out a way to live together. And if you make children, if you make families, if you adopt one another, that's the point, is that your job is to figure out your relationality. And the treaties were supposed to build that mechanism for our children and the children of the newcomers to come together and build lives. And so even the term settler is not our term. That doesn't fit for us either. Like, if our children were to get together and live together and commit to each other, to a life together. And again, I'm not talking about marriage, or I'm not talking about family. I'm not talking about sex, although those things can be a part of it. Like, if that happens, then that means that the person across the way who looks differently, worships differently, you know, has different language, dresses differently, that's now my brother or my sister or my family member.
1: That was our friend Negan Sinclair, a media pundit, award-winning columnist, and a cultural influencer. I'm William Prince, and this is A Day to Listen.
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I'm your host, William Prince. Our theme is honoring truth with action. Throughout the day, we're hearing from Indigenous leaders and change makers about what it means to listen to the truth, learn from it, and turn that learning into meaningful action.

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1: Egon Sinclair is a cultural influencer, author, and professor. He is also the only son of the late, great Justice Murray Sinclair, Egon, the former chair of the Truth and Reconciliation Commission. Egon reflects on his father's legacy, their relationship, the state of reconciliation, and his own path ahead. I mentioned before that I'm also a father, and I think of how I'm going to raise my son in this special knowledge. It was very moving when the great Justice Murray Sinclair passed and they held a memorial service for him at the arena here in Winnipeg. I was asked to play a song, and my son and my family got to be there and hear all the stories of his profound work over time. And I'm so thankful that I got to know both Justice Murray Sinclair, and I still get to carry on a friendship with Egon to this day. He's such a great example of what it means to do the difficult work, and he inspires me all the time. I'm William Prince, and we'll hear more from Egon Sinclair in just a few minutes.
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9: Don't forget to put Homesteader Health on your back-to-school essentials list with vitamins, supplements, and healthy snacks to help students of every age start the school year right. 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

0: The subject matter in the following story may be difficult for some of our audience. Listener discretion is advised.
1: Indigenous peoples have shaped Canada in ways that are often left out of the stories we're taught, from governance and diplomacy to trade and peacekeeping. Here, Negan Sinclair asks us to consider how we consider the history of Canada.
2: I think that in corners of the country, they're realizing a truth, that the most important contributors to this country, the most significant, the very first contributors, are always Indigenous. And what that means is that we have built everything that we know of as Canadian, from democracy to healthcare to the multiculturalism as a policy. Even the idea of peacekeepers is an Indigenous idea. When we see all these things that we're proudly chanting as Canadian, they always start with an Indigenous tradition. And the strongest areas where you see that still continuing today are in the prairies and throughout Western Canada. But you really see it when you go to the north, where Indigenous peoples are all the running all the major businesses, all the major trade, all the major governments that are happening. And what you realize is like, oh, that's where Canada comes from. That's the principle of what built this country. It's just that we have now been taught to forget that, or been taught that that doesn't matter, or we've been taught a different history, a wrong history, or a certainly half-filled history or half-incomplete history. And we've been taught that only when Europeans arrive, that's the only people that matter, and then Indigenous peoples are on the two pages of the front textbook, and then boom, we disappear for 500 years. What I say to people is that we have mistreated Indigenous peoples for a very long period of time, legislatively, also in policy and practice throughout the country. My point of it is that we have to help encourage, empower, stand beside Indigenous communities who are for the very first time in this generation achieving elements of success that was dreamed about in the treaties, which are attaining levels of education, attaining sovereignty, attaining levels of autonomy and control over territories, again, after 150 plus years of being hammered into a position of subservience based on the Indian Act. All of those things are building a Canada that we've never seen before, which is very exciting.
1: Hear Negan's full conversation at adaytolisten.ca, where Negan reflects on his father's legacy, their relationship, the state of reconciliation, and his own path ahead.

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1: I'm Zach Barrowclough. LNG Canada has announced a final investment decision for its Phase 2 expansion project in Kitimat, giving the green light to a project that's expected to double the facility's exports of liquefied natural gas. Prime Minister Mark Carney says construction is set to begin immediately on the more than $30 billion expansion. The federal and BC governments say it'll create thousands of jobs and generate billions in revenue for local First Nations and businesses. They say it'll help diversify Canada's economy away from the U.S. by increasing LNG exports to Asia and Europe. The BC NDP's election campaign was quick to claim the move as a win for Premier David Eby, while the BC Conservatives also welcomed the news and touted their plans to triple LNG production by 2035. The BC Greens slammed the project for its foreign ownership and raised health and climate concerns about increased fracking and emissions. Two people are in hot water in Quesnel after RCMP say they seized two loaded handguns in two separate incidents. Sergeant Clay Cronenbusch says an officer conducted a traffic stop on Saturday near the Anderson Drive soccer fields and arrested a 21-year-old Quesnel woman for impaired operation and drug possession. Police seized a small amount of various drugs, cash, and a loaded pistol in the vehicle. He says officers then responded to a second incident on Monday, this time for a suspicious vehicle report where a 37-year-old Quesnel man was arrested after a handgun was spotted inside his vehicle.
2: Police officers seized the loaded pistol with an overcapacity magazine as well as various drugs. Jade Bennett has been charged with six firearms-related offenses and has been remanded in custody pending court.
1: Jade Bennett has since appeared in court and his next appearance is set for October 6th for a bail hearing. A former Conservative MLA who crossed the floor to the NDP is dropping out of the provincial election campaign. Vista Radio provincial reporter Emily Joveski has more.
3: Amelia Boltby says she will not run for re-election in Penticton-Summerland. Boltby was elected as a BC Conservative in 2024, quit to sit as an independent, then joined the NDP in July. She says because she crossed the floor so recently, she's unable to run an effective campaign for the NDP in the October 24th snap election. She says she doesn't regret her decision to cross the floor and urged voters to support the NDP. Emily Joveski, Vista News, Victoria.
1: Pierre Poilievre was pushing Albertans to stay in Canada Tuesday, with less than 3 weeks to go until a provincial vote on separation. This is part of efforts to convince Conservative voters that Alberta is stronger within a united Canada. Albertans, of course, preparing to vote in next month's referendum on whether there should be a vote on Alberta separation. The federal Conservative leader repeated his assertion that separatists have a problem with the federal Liberal government, not with Canada. In a speech at a downtown Edmonton hotel, Poilievre said many Albertans are legitimately frustrated that a costly and controlling big and bossy government has gone far beyond its jurisdictional boundaries. I'm Zach Barrowclough.
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1: How are you spending the National Day for Truth and Reconciliation? I'm William Prince. I'm a singer-songwriter from the Peguis First Nation in Manitoba. This day began as Orange Shirt Day. It was created by Phyllis Webstad, who was stripped of her brand new orange t-shirt on the first day she was forced into residential school. That was seared into her memory. When I see a group of Indigenous people standing together in orange shirts, it just speaks strength to me. It reminds me that we're dealing with the day a child had something they loved taken away from them before they were sent into a living hell. I can't help but place my 10-year-old son at the center of a lot of these scenarios and just think of the helplessness that those situations bring. When I see these beautiful shirts come together, one of the latest of which designed by my good friend Blake Anjikineb, I just feel hope. I feel strength. I feel like we're honoring something while growing strong in it together. It's a beacon. It's a light. It's a testimony to the ongoing Indigenous resilience in this country, and it's a beautiful thing to see us come together and don our orange shirts for Phyllis and for every child we lost to the residential school system. We're standing up for them now, for the time when we couldn't. I'm William Prince, and this is a day to listen.

0: I'm William Prince. I'm a singer-songwriter from the Peguis First Nation in Manitoba.
1: Early on in my career, the public broadcaster was one of my biggest supporters. Robert Doan is the senior director of the National Indigenous Strategy through the Indigenous Office at CBC. In the past 5 years, he has met with First Nations, Inuit, and Métis people to discuss their coverage of Indigenous stories and what more can be done to ensure Indigenous storytelling is beneficial to all citizens. We'll hear from him next.

0: The subject matter in the following story may be difficult for some of our audience. Listener discretion is advised.
1: Robert Doan is the Senior Director of the National Indigenous Strategy through the Indigenous Office at CBC. He has spent his career making space for Indigenous voices in Canadian media.
2: When I look at CBC Radio Canada, we have only maybe 206, Indigenous work in an organization of 7,800. The vast majority of those folks, they live in the North. I always have to ask myself, who is not included in our conversations yet? How can we ensure that we're properly reflective and that our strategy is an organic process, that we're agile, we're always responding, and we're always adjusting? And then how are we preparing? So even in my own role, I took this role in February, and as I said, that I'm always thinking about succession. To me, this role and this office, which we don't talk nearly enough, was actually the first time we created a pathway for future Indigenous leaders to move their way up within the public broadcaster and help continue to shape this organization. So it's all those things that I think about, and I'm always learning, because every time we go somewhere, someone's telling me something, we're not doing right, or there's things that they love. But honestly, if I go out to where I'm from, there's still a lot of folks that don't even know that we have a National Indigenous Strategy. They don't know that this is a place for them. And even more importantly, I think that our role as a public broadcaster is like, how are we supporting folks in that media ecosystem? We should be partners with those in community radio, in nonprofit radio. When we look at our MOU with ABTN, we should actually be seeding and growing future communicators, future media leaders. That should be our job. And so yeah. It's those things and more, I think, that really guided my work. But at the end of the day, I need people to kind of join the cause and actually call out when we're not doing enough.
1: 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I'm William Prince, and this is A Day to Listen.
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Honoring truth begins with listening to the lived experiences of Indigenous peoples. From there, we can turn what we learn into meaningful action. I'm William Prince, and this is A Day to Listen.

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0: In order to do that, systemic change has to have buy-in from the leadership. But when those in positions of power have not grown up with that mindset, how do you change it? How do you make it so there is a fundamental shift in workplace culture? Robert Dolan is the Senior Director of the National Indigenous Strategy at CBC. He shares some of his insight and what it will take to make serious, equitable change. I'm William Prince, and this is A Day to Listen.
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0: The subject matter in the following story may be difficult for some of our audience. Listener discretion is advised.
1: Robert Doan is the Senior Director of the National Indigenous Strategy through the Indigenous Office at CBC. For Robert, increasing Indigenous presence in media is about creating opportunities to bring different perspectives into the stories Canadians hear. He shares how programs designed to bring Indigenous people into the newsroom help develop Indigenous storytelling, while also helping non-Indigenous colleagues build their cultural competency.
2: I look right at the call to action around not just increasing programming, but actually increasing our presence. We have this summer work experience program, for example. I look at all our small locations on these many different traditional territories. We don't have any Indigenous folks working in those bureaus. So what can we do? So we funded, we said, well, let's do a summer work experience program. Let's get some young people in those offices so they can learn. But you know what? Let's reshape what that means. Because when we do internships, when we do work experience programs, it sounds like we're doing us a favor. You know what I mean? Like, I want to say, actually, when we bring perspectives into our organization, it's an opportunity for that region to learn more about us. It's not a place of deficit. There's a place of shared learning. And so when I look at in our storytelling where we could be doing better, there's a combination of one, we need to be recruiting and developing future storytellers in a way that's culturally safe. And those environments have to also be safe for them so they can grow. They can grow into future leaders. We have to nurture that. The second part, and I always say one of the greatest opportunities of the strategy is that it isn't a strategy just for Indigenous peoples. It's for non-Indigenous people as well. And I think the greatest opportunity is of those 7,000 plus folks, we get the opportunity to give them the knowledge, the understanding that was also robbed of them. So we have people here who've come into this organization. And I say, you know, our stories were robbed of us. Our customs, our languages were taken from us. But I say the collective conscience, those stories were never shared. The true histories of this land were never shared. And so we were all robbed. All of us as an organization, when I'm looking at doing better in our storytelling is, well, we should be investing in cultural competency. Everybody in this organization should, at the very least, have taken the Indigenous Canada course.
1: 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For more of his work, check out the full conversation at adaytolisten.ca.

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1: I'm Zach Barrowclough. LNG Canada has announced a final investment decision for its Phase 2 expansion project in Kitimat, giving the green light to a project that's expected to double the facility's exports of liquefied natural gas. Prime Minister Mark Carney says construction is set to begin immediately on the more than $30 billion expansion. The federal and BC governments say it'll create thousands of jobs and generate billions in revenue for local First Nations and businesses. They say it'll help diversify Canada's economy away from the U.S. by increasing LNG exports to Asia and Europe. The BC NDP's election campaign was quick to claim the move as a win for Premier David Eby, while the BC Conservatives also welcomed the news and touted their plans to triple LNG production by 2035. The BC Greens slammed the project for its foreign ownership and raised health and climate concerns about increased fracking and emissions. Two people are in hot water in Quesnel after RCMP say they seized two loaded handguns in two separate incidents. Sergeant Clay Cronenbusch says an officer conducted a traffic stop on Saturday near the Anderson Drive soccer fields and arrested a 21-year-old Quesnel woman for impaired operation and drug possession. Police seized a small amount of various drugs, cash, and a loaded pistol in the vehicle. He says officers then responded to a second incident on Monday, this time for a suspicious vehicle report where a 37-year-old Quesnel man was arrested after a handgun was spotted inside his vehicle.
2: Police officers seized the loaded pistol with an overcapacity magazine as well as various drugs. Jade Bennett has been charged with six firearms-related offenses and has been remanded in custody pending court.
1: Jade Bennett has since appeared in court and his next appearance is set for October 6th for a bail hearing. A former Conservative MLA who crossed the floor to the NDP is dropping out of the provincial election campaign. Vista Radio provincial reporter Emily Joveski has more.
3: Amelia Boltby says she will not run for re-election in Penticton-Summerland. Boltby was elected as a BC Conservative in 2024, quit to sit as an independent, then joined the NDP in July. She says because she crossed the floor so recently, she's unable to run an effective campaign for the NDP in the October 24th snap election. She says she doesn't regret her decision to cross the floor and urged voters to support the NDP. Emily Joveski, Vista News, Victoria.
1: Pierre Poilievre was pushing Albertans to stay in Canada Tuesday, with less than 3 weeks to go until a provincial vote on separation. This is part of efforts to convince Conservative voters that Alberta is stronger within a united Canada. Albertans, of course, preparing to vote in next month's referendum on whether there should be a vote on Alberta separation. The federal Conservative leader repeated his assertion that separatists have a problem with the federal Liberal government, not with Canada. In a speech at a downtown Edmonton hotel, Poilievre said many Albertans are legitimately frustrated that a costly and controlling big and bossy government has gone far beyond its jurisdictional boundaries. I'm Zach Barrowclough.
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1: I'm William Prince. Thank you for joining me for A Day to Listen. This year, we reflect on 10 years since the release of Gord Downie's Secret Path. As we listen to the experiences and perspectives of Indigenous peoples throughout the day, we're also thinking about what it means to turn what we learn into meaningful change. You know, as a performer, I meet a lot of people after shows, and one of the best ways to connect with anybody is just to ask their name and where they're from. It humanizes the whole encounter rather than putting anyone on any kind of pedestal. It levels out our power and connects us on a human level to just say, hey, I see you. I want to know you, and I want to know where you're from, because that part of you is important and not entirely indicative of who you are today and where you will end up. I hope that I'm a testament to that. I come from the Pegwas First Nation. I grew up in a home without running water. We didn't have it all figured out. We were not wealthy by any means, but we always had great connection in our family. I was fortunate not to be raised in a house afflicted by alcoholism. And so I think it set me on a path that led me to this place I am today. Very, very fortunate to do what I love every day for a living, and to use my voice in some small way to share and reflect on the importance of days like today. And being a part of A Day to Listen over the past years has just been so meaningful to me. And this is my small piece of action. If I can sit here with you today and share the stories of so many inspiring other creators and thinkers around me, moving this narrative in a positive direction, this is what it means to honor truth with action, to be here, to be present. And sometimes that action can be listening. So I thank you. I thank you for being here with us today and doing just that.

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You are in Caribou Country.

J.P. Gladue is an Indigenous business leader from Bingui, Niashi, Anishinaabek, formerly known as Sandpoint First Nation on Lake Nipigon in Ontario. He has spent nearly 35 years working with Indigenous communities, businesses, governments, and the natural resource sector, advocating for Indigenous peoples to have a greater role in the economy. For JP, that means moving beyond consultation and creating opportunities for Indigenous communities to be owners, investors, and decision makers. We'll hear from JP Gladue next.

0: The subject matter in the following story may be difficult for some of our audience. Listener discretion is advised.
1: J.P. Gladue is an Anishinaabe business leader and founder of Makwete. With decades of experience working across Indigenous communities, business, and the natural resource sector, he has advocated for greater Indigenous ownership and participation in economic development.
2: I think corporations and industries have come to recognize that this transactional relationship that they've been having, in some cases not at all, with our communities, hasn't been working. And the idea that building trust and moving at the speed of trust before we can get to business becomes a critical point in which our relationships can prosper. And so when I think about the way that corporations come to the table now, and it's got to be relationship-based, quite often I think they, at least in the past, have forgotten that sometimes that they have to put the lens of the community before their own if they're going to get anywhere. They have to understand the community's circumstances, and that circumstance varies. And there's no one brush that paints a community in this country. We have a diversity of views, of capacity, of aspirations, but we have this one thing that unites us all, and that's a connection to our Mother Earth, to make sure that she can continue to provide for us, both from a business sense as well as a traditional ceremonial and food and air and water. So, you know, those types of values need to be accounted for in this relationship of trust, and it can't be transactional. It can't be one way. And then we need to ensure that, you know, the industry leaders also understand this. And I would also suggest, in that quest for building trust, is that enough of just asking our leadership to come to the big cities. The corporate leaders need to get out of the big cities and come to our communities to really fully understand our community circumstances. And I come to the land all the time because I live here. And I tell you, when you come to the land, your nervous system settles down and you think and you act differently. And if you can come to our communities and break bread with us around the campfires or around the fishing or hunting camps, man, oh man, it just changes your perspective. And that is not transactional. That is relationship. And that's truly understanding and putting yourself in a different circumstance that is going to help transform your thinking so we can have stronger outcomes between our nations, industry, and governments.
1: That was J.P. Gladue speaking about Indigenous economic prosperity, ownership, and the role Indigenous nations and businesses can play in building a stronger economic future.
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1: 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I'm William Prince, and this is a day to listen.

0: for you.
1: I'm William Prince. Thank you for joining me for A Day to Listen. JP Gladue has spent decades working at the intersection of Indigenous communities, business, and industry. Coming up, he'll share what genuine participation can look like, why responsibility to the land matters, and what he hopes the future holds for the next generation of Indigenous business leaders. 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

0: The following story may be difficult for some of our listeners to hear. 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
1: For JP Gladue, Indigenous economic prosperity is about more than financial opportunity. It's also about creating partnerships that respect Indigenous rights, support long-term community benefits, and give Indigenous peoples a meaningful role in decisions that affect their lands and futures.
2: When I think about the next generation, and they're here now, of Indigenous leaders, man, I'm blown away. You can just see this hockey stick growth, this confidence, this younger generation that is coming up. I'm so fortunate, and you know, I'm in my mid-50s now, and I've had a beautiful career, and I've seen the growth and that trajectory just continue to skyrocket. And I get to stand on the shoulders of the Matthew Kuhncombs, you know, the Roberta Jamesons. You know, those leaders have created so much space for us. But there's a new wave of Indigenous leaders that are coming up, entrepreneurs that are so creative. They're armed with education. They're armed with networks. And you know, we've all have a responsibility in the time that we're given in this country and in this time and place to make things better for the next generation. I believe, you know, the leaders before myself and the current leaders, when I think about, you know, the Tabitha Bowles, when I think about the Sean Willies, the Clint Davis, the John Davies, the Jamie Lickers, like, that's my cohort. And I'm so proud of to be able to call myself a leader within that cohort. And then we've made room for the next generation. Now their responsibility is to grow that even further, to grow a robust community of business leaders to actually ensure that the future generations have even more opportunity. And it's coming. If you are a First Nation, Métis, or Inuit youth, and you've got a fire in your belly, you can change your world. You can change the circumstances of your family and your community by stepping up, by working hard. There's so many tools and resources available to you. There's so many Indigenous and non-Indigenous corporations that need and want your help. The world is your oyster. You've just got to step into that space. You've got to be fearless. You've got to be able to ask for help when you need it. Find a mentor. Don't be afraid to make mistakes. We all do. And continue to strive for better, for your family, for your community, for this country.
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1: I'm Zach Barrowclough. LNG Canada has announced a final investment decision for its Phase 2 expansion project in Kitimat, giving the green light to a project that's expected to double the facility's exports of liquefied natural gas. Prime Minister Mark Carney says construction is set to begin immediately on the more than $30 billion expansion. The federal and BC governments say it'll create thousands of jobs and generate billions in revenue for local First Nations and businesses. They say it'll help diversify Canada's economy away from the U.S. by increasing LNG exports to Asia and Europe. The BC NDP's election campaign was quick to claim the move as a win for Premier David Eby, while the BC Conservatives also welcomed the news and touted their plans to triple LNG production by 2035. The BC Greens slammed the project for its foreign ownership and raised health and climate concerns about increased fracking and emissions. Two people are